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11: Here's your Panhandle News Network forecast. This afternoon will bring partly sunny skies and warmer temperatures with a high of 75. Tonight, expect mainly clear conditions, but be aware that fog will reduce visibilities late with a low of 49. Tomorrow will be partly sunny, very warm and humid with a high of 84. With your exclusive AccuWeather forecast, I'm meteorologist Joe Lundberg on Cool 92.9.

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Billy Joel, Cool 92.9, playing Morgan County's greatest hits and playing one of my all-time favorites. Yes, folks, I've been talking a lot about my favorites today because I got to jam out when I'm here on Cool 92.9. And let me tell you something, we're bringing around a true Daniel Woods favorite right now. It's Bruce Hornsby in the Range. It is a true classic. And there is a huge smile on my face right now.

0: John Mellencamp on Cool 92.9 playing Morgan County's greatest hits. The Paw Paw PTO Fall Festival is coming up this Saturday, October 17th. We're looking at the community calendar, by the way, ladies and gentlemen. The Paw Paw PTO Fall Festival this Saturday, October 17th, 1 until 4 p.m. at the Paw Paw School Gym. Food, vendors, a cakewalk, a hayride, games, and more. It's all coming down this Saturday, Paw Paw PTO Fall Festival. 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
5: 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I'm Tony Caridi. 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
5: So now what? That is the question within the walls of the Pushcar Center following Saturday's 52-31 loss to Arizona. Once again, the Mountaineer offense scored enough points to win, but the WVU defense for the third week in a row was unable to maintain any form of consistency. That group is now allowing 46 points per game over the last three. What can be done and what will be done becomes the story of this week. While all attention, and rightfully so, is directed toward the WVU defense, the Mountaineer offense is posting impressive numbers compared to the rest of the Big 12. WVU is now number one in rushing, second in total offense, and second in scoring. Individually, Cam Cook leads the conference in rushing. Michael Hawkins is third. Hawkins is also second in scoring and third in total offense. As a point of reference, West Virginia just played the two quarterbacks at the top of the Big 12's passing list. Oklahoma State's Drew Mestemaker is number one. Arizona's Noah Fifita, number two. Back over to the Mountaineer offense. They have now run for over 200 yards in six consecutive games. First time that's happened since the 2007 team did it. That group went 11-2 and beat Oklahoma in the Fiesta Bowl. Saturday's game also record-setting in a couple of categories. 76 rush attempts, the most ever by a Rich Rodriguez team at West Virginia. And the 104 offensive plays, the second most in school history. The all-time record is 110. That came against Washington and Lee in 1923. The Mountaineers had two more first-time starters in the lineup, running back Amari Latimer and receiver Prince Strawn on offense, and one on defense, cornerback Keyshawn Robinson. That is today's Mountaineer Report, brought to us by Kroger, the official grocer of WVU Athletics. I'm Tony Caridi on the Mountaineer Sports Network from Learfield. Morgan County
7: Weather. Here's your Panhandle News Network forecast. This afternoon will bring partly sunny skies and warmer temperatures with a high of 75. tonight. Expect mainly clear conditions, but be aware that fog will reduce visibilities late with a low of 49. Tomorrow will be partly sunny, very warm and humid with a high of 84. With your exclusive AccuWeather forecast, I'm meteorologist Joe Lundberg on Cool 92.9.

0: 92.9, playing Morgan County's greatest hits. Get ready to say so long. Parker Stone is coming up next. He's got you here on Cool 92.9 from 3 until 7, getting you home from work the right way. Logan Scott will be back tomorrow, so don't you worry. Only one day with old Daniel Woods here, but it was a heck of a fun time, right? Never know when I'm going to pop up again, but until then, that's Monday. I've been Daniel Woods, and I am out of here.
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Morgan Cotney's Greatest Hits, you've got it on Cool 92.9. A good afternoon to you on this post-apple butter weekend, Columbus Day / Indigenous Peoples Day Monday. Also, shout out if you're a state worker today, you have the day off. Parker Stone with you to close out the workday. If you're not a state worker until 7 this evening, you can keep us on at work. 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

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As a reminder, if you see news going on throughout our listening area, let us know. 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

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The Tribe are going to be back in action coming up this Friday night. 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

0: Work and County's greatest hits, you're on Cool 92.9, prepping already for the holiday season. Alanis Morissette is getting ready to drop her first ever holiday album. The 14-track collection is due out on November the 6th and features holiday favorites like Oh Holy Night and Last Christmas, alongside two original songs entitled Christmas on the Dance Floor and To an Empath at Christmas Time. Guest appearances on the album are included with Brandi Carlile, Steve Martin, Martin Short, and Joy Oladokun. Again, the Alanis Morissette Christmas album will be out on November the 6th.
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13: Here's your Panhandle News Network forecast. Tonight, expect mainly clear skies with fog developing later, reducing visibilities. The low will be 49. Tomorrow will bring partly sunny conditions with very warm and humid weather, reaching a high of 84. With your exclusive AccuWeather forecast, I'm meteorologist Jason Caterina on Cool 92.9.

0: A piece of cinema history is going to be up for auction. Darth Vader's iconic lightsaber from The Empire Strikes Back and Return of the Jedi is heading to auction on November the 12th. The prop is expected to fetch at least $1 million during Heritage Auction's Ultimate Star Wars Auction. A Luke Skywalker lightsaber recently sold for a record $3.75 million, while another Vader lightsaber fetched $3.6 million last year. The auction will also feature dozens of other lightsabers, including those used by Ewan McGregor and Hayden Christensen in Star Wars Revenge of the Sith.
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2: A Maryland woman is in custody after allegedly having guns and drugs in a Berkeley County residence. State police say Mary McDade, age 38, of Williamsport, Maryland, is charged with child neglect resulting in risk of death, possession of a firearm during the commission of a felony, possession with intent to distribute fentanyl, and conspiracy to distribute fentanyl. Troopers responded to the residence in Falling Waters back on Thursday as part of a drug investigation. A child at the home was turned over to CPS. McDade is in the Eastern Regional Jail. We will continue to update this story. A guest in this morning's Panhandle Live was West Virginia Eastern Panhandle Weather's Will Astle, who says it was a record-setting rainfall weekend, and that should help pull the Eastern Panhandle out of its drought-like conditions.
3: Well, we actually set a daily rainfall maximum for Sunday. The official rainfall total for the 24 hours for October 11th was 3.81 inches, which is a new record. By the time we get our new drought monitor report on Thursday, I think well, the entire area will probably be looking quite good.
2: You can find that complete interview on our Panhandle News Network Spotify page. Raymond E. Boyce Jr. of Martinsburg was appointed last Thursday by the Berkeley County Commission to serve as the next prosecuting attorney for the county. Boyce, who served as chief assistant prosecuting attorney since January of 2025, was named interim prosecuting attorney for Berkeley County on September 14th after Joseph R. Kinzer was appointed to serve as a circuit judge in the 27th Judicial Circuit. Boyce is scheduled to be sworn in this Wednesday at 11:30 in the morning. From the news desk, I'm Luke Wiggs.
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A loss in professional football. Hall of Fame NFL tight end and head coach Mike Ditka passed away on Friday at the age of 86. He's the first ever tight end ever inducted into the Pro Football Hall of Fame. His family released a statement announcing his death, saying that it is with profound sadness that we announce the passing of our beloved husband, father, grandfather, and friend Mike Ditka. Ditka guided the 1985 Chicago Bears to a Super Bowl win against the New England Patriots 46-10. The Bears team that year went 15-1.

0: Morgan County's greatest hits, you've got it on Cool 92.9. Barry Manilow's Las Vegas comeback has suffered yet again another setback. The 83-year-old singer has cut his Westgate Las Vegas Resort and Casino concert short after just two songs Friday night, then canceled his entire Saturday performance. A representative confirmed that Manilow is battling bronchitis. The health troubles follow a difficult stretch for the legendary performer. In December of 2025, Manilow postponed multiple U.S. farewell tour dates after being diagnosed with lung cancer. A lengthy recovery has also pushed back the start of his Vegas residency, originally set to begin in May. Barry Manilow's next scheduled appearance at the Westgate Las Vegas Resort and Casino will be this upcoming weekend on October the 15th.
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2: 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On 81 right now between Winchester and Martinsburg, I don't see any accidents. There is one on the southbound side in Mauginsville. Traffic's backed up to the Maryland PA line. 70 looks okay leaving Baltimore, but heavy when you get to 270 over to 340. Then you're fine into Hagerstown and Hancock. 15 out of Leesburg, not bad. Traffic slows getting into Luckett's and also when you get to Mountville Road. Route 9, traffic slows at Hamilton Station Road, the Berlin Turnpike.

0: as well as Harpers Ferry Road. The rest of the ride to Charlestown and Martinsburg, traffic is okay. 340 and Harpers Ferry, both directions at Harpers Ferry Road, pretty busy. I'm Allie Oakley with the traffic.
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14: Here's your Panhandle News Network forecast. Tonight, expect mainly clear skies with fog developing later, reducing visibilities. The low will be 49. Tomorrow will bring partly sunny conditions with very warm and humid weather, reaching a high of 84. With your exclusive AccuWeather forecast, I'm meteorologist Jason Caterina on Cool 92.9.

0: Morgan County's greatest hits. 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It is time once again for another community update brought to you by Clark's Home Furnishing Service that you just don't get from the big guys. 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It's the Berkeley Springs High School Theater Department Murder Mystery Bingo Theater. 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
2: A Maryland woman is in custody after allegedly having guns and drugs in a Berkeley County residence. State police say Mary McDade, age 38, of Williamsport, Maryland, is charged with child neglect resulting in risk of death, possession of a firearm during the commission of a felony, possession with intent to distribute fentanyl, and conspiracy to distribute fentanyl. Troopers responded to the residence in Falling Waters back on Thursday as part of a drug investigation. A child at the home was turned over to CPS. McDade is in the Eastern Regional Jail. We will continue to update this story. A guest in this morning's Panhandle Live was West Virginia Eastern Panhandle Weather's Will Astell, who says it was a record-setting rainfall weekend, and that should help pull the Eastern Panhandle out of its drought-like conditions.
3: Well, we actually set a daily rainfall maximum for Sunday. The official rainfall total for the 24 hours for October 11th was 3.81 inches, which is a new record. By the time we get our new drought monitor report on Thursday, I think well, the entire area will probably be looking quite good.
2: You can find that complete interview on our Panhandle News Network Spotify page. Raymond E. Boyce Jr. of Martinsburg was appointed last Thursday by the Berkeley County Commission to serve as the next prosecuting attorney for the county. Boyce, who served as chief assistant prosecuting attorney since January of 2025, was named interim prosecuting attorney for Berkeley County on September 14th after Joseph R. Kinzer was appointed to serve as a circuit judge in the 27th Judicial Circuit. Boyce is scheduled to be sworn in this Wednesday at 11:30 in the morning. From the news desk, I'm Luke Wiggs.
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Morgan Cunningham's greatest hits. 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We'll have live coverage of Berkeley Springs High School football on the road against Hampshire this Friday night. Pregame begins at around 6:45. Kickoff at 7 Friday night. Berkeley Springs on the road against Hampshire. 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

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You're listening to Cool 92.9 coming your way in about 7 minutes. Keep it here. It is our celebrity birthdays on this 12th day of October. Find out who's celebrating a birthday. And as we continue to wind down this work day for some, it's not a work day today because West Virginia and Maryland and Virginia and Pennsylvania, all four of those states around our listening area, all recognize state workers a day off for Columbus Day.

0: Fork and Connie's Greatest Hits, you're on Cool 92.9. It's time once again for celebrity birthdays on this 12th day of October. And if you are celebrating a birthday today, a big happy birthday to you from all of us here at Cool 92.9. Celebrating today, ventriloquist and singer who won America's Got Talent at the age of 12, Darcy Lynn Farmer is 22 today. John Hutcherson is 34 today, plays PETA in The Hunger Games and Mike Schmidt in the Five Nights at Freddy's movies. From You're the Reason and Dancing on My Own, Callum Scott is 38 today. Tyler Blackburn from Pretty Little Liars and its spinoff Raisinwood is 40 today. Jack Black's role in the School of Rock TV series went to Tony Cavallaro. He's 43 today. Also celebrating a birthday, Marion Jones, the track and field athlete, is 51 today. Also celebrating, Mike Seaver from Growing Pains, Kirk Cameron, is 56. From The Chicks and Courtyard Hounds, Marty McGuire is 57 today. Hugh Jackman celebrates birthday number 58 today. The real question, is he more appreciated as Wolverine or his role in musicals? Tony Almeida on 24, Carlos Bernard is 64 today. Dogen on Lost, Musashi on Westworld, and Scorpion in the recent Mortal Kombat movie. Hiroki Sanada is 66 today. Elise from the Insidious movies, Lin Shaye, is 83 today. More to come. 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
2: 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On 81 between Winchester, Martinsburg, not bad. Southbound side, traffic slows Morgansville to 40 and through and past 70. 70 westbound, traffic slows 355 over to 340, and then you're not going to see more delays until 81, and then you're fine to Hancock 15. Northbound, heavy Point of Rocks, Mountville Road, leaving Leesburg a little bit. Route 9, brief delays Hamilton Station and brief delays at Hillsboro. The rest of the ride to Charlestown and Martinsburg, traffic is doing just fine. On Route 7, I don't see any problems out of Leesburg, Bluemont, Berryville to Winchester. I'm Allie Oakley with traffic.
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4: 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He runs off the right side. Defender is there. He's in the end zone. 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
13: weather. Here's your Panhandle News Network forecast. Tonight, expect mainly clear skies with fog developing later, reducing visibilities. The low will be 49. Tomorrow will bring partly sunny conditions with very warm and humid weather, reaching a high of 84. With your exclusive AccuWeather forecast, I'm meteorologist Jason Caterina on Cool 92.9.

0: Morgan County's greatest hits, this is Cool 92.9. The Beach Boys performed their first public concert in 3 months Saturday at Cincinnati's PNC Pavilion, with a visibly frail Mike Love appearing in a chair for the entire show. John Stamos introduced Love, telling the crowd he's been going through some health issues, but he would not miss tonight. Love previously attributed his declining condition to grief over losing his sister Maureen in an ongoing battle with bronchitis and COVID-19. Bandmates traded lead vocals throughout the night, with Love contributing only background vocals. The band has canceled numerous shows in recent months due to vague, unforeseen circumstances. More to come. It's Cool 92.9.
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2: A Maryland woman is in custody after allegedly having guns and drugs in a Berkeley County residence. State police say Mary McDade, age 38, of Williamsport, Maryland, is charged with child neglect resulting in risk of death, possession of a firearm during the commission of a felony, possession with intent to distribute fentanyl, and conspiracy to distribute fentanyl. Troopers responded to the residence in Falling Waters back on Thursday as part of a drug investigation. A child at the home was turned over to CPS. McDade is in the Eastern Regional Jail. We will continue to update this story. A guest in this morning's Panhandle Live was West Virginia Eastern Panhandle Weather's Will Astle, who says it was a record-setting rainfall weekend, and that should help pull the Eastern Panhandle out of its drought-like conditions.
3: Well, we actually set a daily rainfall maximum for Sunday. The official rainfall total for the 24 hours for October 11th was 3.81 inches, which is a new record. By the time we get our new drought monitor report on Thursday, I think well, the entire area will probably be looking quite good.
2: You can find that complete interview on our Panhandle News Network Spotify page. Raymond E. Boyce, Jr. of Martinsburg was appointed last Thursday by the Berkeley County Commission to serve as the next prosecuting attorney for the county. Boyce, who served as chief assistant prosecuting attorney since January of 2025, was named interim prosecuting attorney for Berkeley County on September 14th after Joseph R. Kinzer was appointed to serve as a circuit judge in the 27th Judicial Circuit. Boyce is scheduled to be sworn in this Wednesday at 11:30 in the morning. From the news desk, I'm Luke Wiggs.
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1: 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Now let's talk Mountaineer football with head coach Rich Rodriguez. Alongside Coach Rodriguez, here's Tony Caridi.
2: And across the state of West Virginia, good evening, everybody. We welcome you in. Yes, indeed. It is the 12th day of October 2026, and this is the Rich Rodriguez Show from Kegler Sports Bar. An absolutely gorgeous night here in the University City, Coach. We've got sunshine, and our good guy here, general manager Doug Moore, took it upon himself before the show started.
3: Oh, I noticed that.
2: That's the assembly. Right. Yeah. That is not a satellite farm out there. He took the umbrellas and he properly moved them, except for this one poor gentleman right here, front center.
3: He's got it all.
2: Yeah, he's going to need a welding helmet.
3: He's our blocker.
2: Yeah, but other than that, we're good to go. Coming up on our program this evening, we'll talk Mountaineer football. We're with you until 8 o'clock. Our special WVU assistant coach, Ryan Nicewander, will be with us here coming up in the second hour, Mountaineer tight ends coach. We've got trivia. We've got our text line open as well at 304-314-4161, 304-314-4161. The Mountaineers fall, as you all know, on Saturday to Arizona. And coming up this week, we have got homecoming, the Cincinnati Bearcats, in a noon kick at the stadium. After that, we learned today that West Virginia's game a week from this Saturday on the road at TCU will also kick off at noon Eastern and 11 a.m. Central Time. And then

0: off, I said after the game, I thought the fan base was great. It was a good turnout. It was a really nice day. I thought the fans showed up. They were, you know, with a cold rush. Everybody was in black. I thought they were into the game, made great noise, you know, had a true home field advantage. And, you know, we were in the game and playing okay. But, you know, we just didn't give ourselves a chance to win in the second half as poorly as we were playing defensively. And so some of the same problems came up and, you know, things that we have to fix. And I don't, you know, I say, do you know what's going on? Yeah, I do. You know, some of it, you know, you're going to try to fix right away. But, you know, it's not like anybody's in our program is not aware of things that we've got to fix. I've been a head coach a long time. So we're going to – I had probably the longest meeting with just defensive guys, players and coaches on Sunday than I've had because, you know, I'm still searching to get to the bottom of everything. But and I didn't think we played – I think we played okay hard-wise, but I didn't think we played with that sense of urgency, you know, particularly on defense. And that was the most concerning thing, that, you know, we at least had always had played with urgency. So we'll get that stuff fixed, and it's time for us to put a whole game together this weekend.
1: So in your view, and I kind of think I may have asked you this last week, based on what you've gleaned from conversations and what you're talking with players, with coaches, how fixable can it be?
0: Well, I'm confident enough we can fix everything. You know, but now there's to what certain things you can only fix to a certain degree. But, you know, you can't fast forward a microwave experience. And, you know, people say, well, you know, the older, you know, there's not a lot of experience on both sides of the ball. From being in our system, but offensively we've been able to manage it and give us a chance. Special teams has been okay. We've been able to manage it. I don't think we did a great job in special teams Saturday. I say that because we didn't create any big plays, but there wasn't a lot of opportunities either. But the experience part of it, it can't be an excuse for reasoning not playing better or playing so poorly at stretches in the game. And it doesn't give you a chance. You know, you're pressing things. It makes you press things offensively, and you know we've got to do better than that.
1: Let me ask you this: what's harder, what's easier in today's football compared to when you were here 20 years ago?
0: Well, everything is more complicated schematically, you know, offensively, but it is defensively too. You don't see one base defense. I mean, we saw more different blitzes in this game than we see all season. You know what I mean? And offensively, you're going to see motions and shifts. And if you play an experienced quarterback that knows how to manage his offense and knows what coverages you're going to be in, and they did a lot of neat stuff to him. Yeah, that's what's going to happen. If you're playing an inexperienced quarterback, you can have a mistake or two defensively, and it won't hurt you. If you play a guy like Noah Fifita, who's a fifth-year starter, gets rid of the football, really, really intelligent, knows the system, he'll make you pay, and that's what happened.
1: Yeah, he's a tough dude. I thought you guys had some really good big-time shots on him, and he did not.
0: Yeah, but not enough.
1: I understand.
0: And he's you know, we knew hitting him, he's not going to, you know, it's not going to make him. Some guys, you hit him, and it's like it changes who they are or how they play. And I've watched enough of him throughout his career to know that wasn't going to change him. But we still had to do more of that to affect him.
1: Yes.
0: You know, and we didn't get our hands up enough. We didn't, you know, stop from creating a big play. And like I said, it was just bad football and things that we got to get fixed.
1: Injury-wise, how'd you come out?
0: Well, Damari Williams, the DB, got in, got a little banged up, and you saw him hobbling off the field. He should have just got down. But anyway, outside of that, Nick Taylor didn't play. We're hopefully he'll be able to play. That'll help our secondary if we can get him back health-wise. And other than that, we came through it clean.
1: You've been doing this a long time, and I know it doesn't matter because you didn't get the win, but the numbers offensively that were posted, they were historic numbers. I mean, that's the most snaps by a Mountaineer football team.
0: Well, they played 109 plays.
1: Yeah.
0: And had 30 first downs and ran for 300 and had, I don't know how many yards. I'm not a stats guy, but you gave yourself a chance. But when you give up a three-play drive for a touchdown, two-play drive for a touchdown, another three-play drive for a touchdown, another bit, you know, it's just you put so much pressure. And we can't, every time you don't score offensively, it feels like, oh, my gosh, we ain't got a chance now. You know what I mean? And that's part that's really frustrating. But there's nobody going to be in our program like – you know, pointing fingers over there and all that. I was just upset because I didn't think we played with the

0: urgency, you know, particularly defensively, that we need to play with in every game, irregardless of what the score is. And that part's got to get fixed in a hurry.
1: All right. With that being said, and you probably haven't, but have you taken a look at – did you get anything positive out of the performance offensively?
0: Oh, sure. I mean, this is – we knew that – I thought this was one of the best run defenses in the league. I don't know where they were ranked. But we had to be really patient. I mean, some of these drives were – it's hard to have a 12, 13, 15, 16-play drive. You know, and we had several of those. And when you have those, it keeps your defense off the field there too, right? So we had a lot of long drives. There was a couple we didn't finish, which is, again, you know, you got to get that part done, hopefully. But I thought the guys competed hard, ran hard, and gave us a chance.
1: You had drives of 13, 15, 10, 16, 9, and a 7.
0: Yeah. Yeah, there you go. So, and you know, on the flip side, when we're really get this thing going, and we'll get it going, you know, hopefully sooner rather than later. Your offense is playing at a tempo, having long drives, scoring, all that, and then their defense gets a 3-and-out or something, or 4 or 5 playing out, and they got to come back on the field and play defense again. You know, when you have a long drive, you can get them a little bit tired, but you really get them tired when they have to come back and have to face 2 long drives in a row, you know, after a 3-and-out. So that's how it all comes to me. When we have this thing cranked up, and we'll get it cranked up. It'll be, you know, man, we're controlling the tempo, and their defense is getting tired because they got to go back on and defend it again.
1: I would think it gives you confidence that you can get this fixed, because a year ago we would sit here and you would bemoan the inability to run the ball.
0: Yeah, we couldn't run it at all. I don't know where we're at rushing now, but we're running the ball.
1: Well, I'll tell you where you're at. So I had it at 3 in the country last week, and I just brought up the numbers. So you're 4th in the country in running the ball, but really you're 1st in the country for non-service academies.
0: Yeah, so, yeah, that's what Army. I remember. We were Jack State. We weren't first, but all the military academies Army, Navy, Air Force.
1: So. Army is 1, Air Force is 2, Navy is 3, West Virginia is 4.
0: Yeah, rushing the ball.
1: Rushing the ball. So technically, among non-service academies. And so,
0: with 10 new starters. So that's the thing I get a little bit like. I know fans will be a little patient, like, well, you got 10 new starters on offense and you're running the ball okay. You know, so you got 10 new starters on defense. What's the problem there? And fair question. You know, we get the problems we have, we got to fix. You know what I mean? And so I don't say we've completely solved every problem offensively, but we fixed some of them. Defensively, it's just the opposite. So that's a fair question, and I don't blame our fans for wanting to. You know, I expect more better defense. Hell, I've played defense here. I've coached defense way back in another when I first started coaching, but that's a lifetime ago. But you know, there's not a person in our program, a coach or staff member or player, that's involved with defense that doesn't realize it's got to get better in a hurry.
1: Can you, and I'm not going to ask you, hey, can you be 4th in the nation in defense next season, but can you have a dramatic improvement?
0: No question. And I guess I don't know if that's a silver lining or not, because trust me, I'm like more involved, obviously, calling plays on offense and special teams and stuff. But you know, I'm watching. We watched the film on Sunday, whether win or lose, I watched the whole game with the whole staff. Every play offense, every play on defense, every play special teams. And it takes 4 hours because I usually have something to say about every play. What are we doing? What's the problem? Who did good? Who did bad? You know, whatever. You know what I mean? And it's taken longer. You know, this Sunday, you know, I used to have staff meetings at 1, and then we'd have a team meeting at 4, and I'm good. Then I moved it to noon. This past Sunday, I moved it to 11, and we barely got done before 4 o'clock, you know, to watching every play of the film, because I'm like, well, okay, what are we supposed to do here and all that? So the issues are getting pointed out, and the coaches know. And then, you know, then I had another long meeting with the players going through basically the same thing. So, you know, there are things we got to kind of fix, and that's for the coaches. They're all conscientious, and, you know, that's our profession, and we'll get it figured out.
1: Every game presents a different matchup. You just just happened to see the two top quarterbacks within the last 3 weeks. Drew Mestemaker is number one right now, and Noah Fifita is two. The other part of that deal is, I told you, you were running number four in the country. Cincinnati, who was here on Saturday, is currently running the ball, 12th best in the country. They are averaging 230 yards per game on the ground. So it'll be
0: better. Be right. Yeah, we got to get better in a lot of ways. So.
1: Yep, old school smash mouth. All right, the text line 304-314-4161. We're back with you after this from Kegler's, home of the best wings in the University City.
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1: Welcome back Monday night here on the Rich Rodriguez Show from Kegler Sports Bar. 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Antero Resources hires and invests locally, helping West Virginia workers produce world-class energy right here in almost heaven. Let's get a first take from you on Cincinnati.
0: Yeah.
1: When you put the tape on, we did not see those dudes last year. We saw them a couple of years ago. What's your takeaway?
0: Yeah, athletic. I've watched more defense than offense, of course, but you know they're really athletic. Their secondary is tall. Really like the way their safeties play. They tackle well. They're well coached. They got a new defensive coordinator, a different one than they've had the last couple years. And he had great success at Army. Very disciplined. You know, they're going to be in the right spot. Kind of a unique defense. Kind of what we kind of an odd even kind of mix defensively. Not they don't blitz nearly as much as last week. I played a lot more zone coverage and things like that. So then offensively, I like their quarterback. They got out of the portal. You mentioned how they're running the ball really well, really big up front on the O-line. And so, you know, I think that's the first thing. We can't let them run for 250, 300 yards and control the game.
1: They had the fortune. You'll have an off week coming up here. here in 2 weeks. They had the fortune of getting their off week this past week.
0: Yeah, they got an extra week to get ready.
1: They're rested and ready. When you begin to do your own self-scout and, okay, this is how we want to attack, what's the first thing you look at when you start breaking down a team's defense? Where do your eyes go?
0: Well, for us, because we're a spread team, even though we don't always spread everybody out, you know, we kind of look at everything globally, you know, like, you know, we're running, you know, we're going to spread the mile a little bit. We're going to look for what's there in the run game, but we know that they can outnumber you in the run game, so you got to be able to throw a little bit too. You know, we're different because we involve our quarterbacks, so we're going to play with 11. So it's a lot of, you know, very few times do we watch another team play against an opponent and say, okay, they do what we do, because we're very unique in what we do. You know what I mean? So sometimes you don't really know until you get into the game exactly how you're going to play us, because you don't see that on film for them against anybody else. And so we have what we do. We do what we do, and then we have to make adjustments really quickly offensively.
1: Let me ask you this. On Saturday, you ran the ball more than you've ever run the ball in a game. You ran it 76 times. So then you say, okay, so to you, while the game's happening, like, that's not even a thought. So what led to that many runs? Just simply the fact that you did that many plays?
0: Yeah, well, one, you got to get, you know, you're getting first downs, you keep running it. But part of the process, too, was like, as long as we have the ball, if we don't do something stupid, which we did one time, you know, we're not going to let them score, keep them off the field. And so the long drives in a lot of ways helped us. But we're just trying to score any way we can. And I'm, you know, that there probably were some deep shots available, you know, play action deep shots or something that we could have done. But as long as we're getting first downs, I'm like, okay, we have the ball in our hands. We're kind of controlling it a little bit. So, and then we're not really complicated. You know, if somebody that watches a lot of football can say, gee, it looks like they're running the same play a lot. I ran the same play one time, 26 times in a row. Now, out of different formations, but it was the exact same play a couple years ago. So, you know, it doesn't, you know, I always say don't get bored with success. And if we're having success running the ball, then we'll stay bored with it.
1: Give me your take on Cam Cook. He goes for .141, mm-hmm. 34 carries, 2 touchdowns, the average 4 yards.
0: He's a very competitive runner. You know, he had a mistake or two it's very unlike him. You know, and he's such a conscientious guy. You know, he was in today. He comes in every Monday on day off and watches film and meet. And he's still learning. And again, this is his first year in our offense, but he's such a competitive runner. You know, sometimes like you're almost like, hey, take what you can take. And then, you know, one time he got the ball raked out, which was a little bit late, but he was just, you know, trying to still, you know, grind for some yards. But, you know, he's a really good football player. You know, he is what we thought he was. He'll make the first guy miss a lot of times. But it was good to see Amari Latimer get a lot of playing time, too, because he's a big physical guy.
1: You got a guy there.
0: And then we've got a stable running backs. Unlike, you know, a year ago when everybody was getting hurt, we've got 4 or 5 running backs that I won't hesitate at all to put in the game.
1: You got a future stud right there in Latimer.
0: Yeah, Latimer's a big, strong, physical kid. I like our other young running backs. Chris Talley's got a little bit of a hamstring thing, but you know, we've got our new guy from Utah. It's now
1: give us a Nakari Rogers update.
0: Yeah, Nakari played for Utah last year. He got an injunction to get a fifth year. I was looking for a place to play, and we were looking for another running back. You know, we had, because that's when Talley and Boswell were hurt, and we were like down on numbers. And so, you know, he's come in. He's only practiced 2 weeks, but he'll have this week ready to go. And he's a big fit. He's 225 pounds. He's another big physical kid like Autry and Latimer. And so we're going to get him, try to get him ready to go. Boswell will be ready to go. Lawrence Autry, who played a little bit, he's going to be ready to go. So we've got a pretty good stable backs now.
1: Just off the top of my head, it seemed as though you went more 2-back Saturday than any time. Obviously, it went for 303, so it worked. Was that just based on how Arizona was going to bring pressure?
0: A little bit about that, but also a little bit about we're trying to play to our strengths. I mean, our tight ends are pretty solid too, but you know, if you feel your strength is those running backs are really pretty good, let's try to play 2 of them at the same time. So we did, and we had some different stuff that we do out of that, and that was really we had practiced it, but that was the first game that we had really went to pretty extensively.
1: Walk us through this. So normally when you've got 2 running backs, you go split back shotgun, a running back to each side of the quarterback. Last 2 games, you've been putting both of the running backs side by side to one side of the quarterback. Explain the thought on that.
0: Yeah, it's just a different look. It's almost almost it's almost like get the same formation that we have with a tight end. It's just right off the hip of the tackle. The back is just 3 yards deeper than, and it's, you run the same plays a lot of times. You know, it just gives you a different angle and a different look. And again, we're, you know, we could be it's actually probably, even though it might look boring, it's actually more creative in plays that you can run than possible. And there's no limits. I always tell, like, offensive coaches that schemes are expensive. You know, running a power scheme, a zone scheme, outside zone scheme, five-man protection, six-man protection, quick game protection, whatever. Schemes are expensive because that's a lot to learn. Formations are cheap. So you could change a formation just by moving one guy to another spot, and it completely changes how they defend it. And so, you know, we've been very basic formationally, but every week, you know, we have the ability to add more formations, and that's what we're going to continue to do.
1: So that's interesting. So that outside back, if you put the two side by side, basically he's a quote-unquote – he replaces the wing, and he's basically just 3 yards behind.
0: He can be a tight end that can block, but he's also in a position that he can run it too if you wanted to go the other way with it. So, you know, I've done it before. In fact, I think the first time I did it with on the same side – wasn't here. I think I was at Ole Miss doing it because I had two really good running backs and a running quarterback. And so we did it there a little bit, kind of debuted it, I think, against LSU when they won the national championship that year. And, we had a really good game with that and all that kind of stuff. And so that was kind of like, it's always kind of been in the forefront. And I would have done it last year, but we didn't have any backs.
1: Right.
0: You know what I mean?
1: Yeah.
0: I mean, it was crazy the injuries we had in the backfield. And then the good part about it now is that, you know, every one of those backs are coming back. I mean, if we can afford them, you know, I mean, we got them. It's a whole new room, and it's a whole new room with multiple years LG, with the exception of Knock is the one guy. He's
1: right.
0: Just one year guy.
1: You come in. What do you call that set when you have two side by side off the quarterback? Do you call it? Was there a name to it?
0: Well, we call it Max is when we have Max backs, at least two of them.
1: Two backs.
0: And then to the strong side, we call it strong, and the weak side, they call it weak. It's pretty simple, isn't it?
1: Yeah, it works.
0: We don't try to be too smart on offense.
1: Give me your takeaway on Michael Hawkins' performance.
0: I thought Mike competed really well. He's really a strong competitor, you know, and he saw the field pretty well. There was a couple throws that were off a little bit that he could normally make, and some of it is when you're pressing a little bit, you know, you feel like you got to get a touchdown or something and all that. So there's a couple throws that we missed that he'd like to have, but I think he's playing pretty good football. He's given us a chance.
1: When he hasn't connected, is that more of a matter of pocket gets tight? Is that a matter of foot placement?
0: Yeah, I don't think Mike is not wanted. He doesn't get jittery. And sometimes, the best thing for us to have, and he drops back and everybody's covered. And then he can take off and run. And so I always remind him of that. I said, listen, that's not a bad thing if everybody's covered, because that means that you got, you know, less people to get you. And so he's going to continue to learn, and we'll grow a little bit with that as well. And then, you know, receiver-wise, I mean, I don't think Bray and Nider were at their 100% best. They were still a little bit banged up all week. And so, but I thought Prince competed pretty well.
1: I wanted to ask you about him. He had his coming out.
0: He's a big, strong guy, and he had been hurt all training camp. You know, he's only really been practicing full speed for a week and a half. So it's good. It'll be good to get Nider back at full strength and Jaden back at full strength. And we've got to get Keon Hutchins and Teron Francis some reps too, because those guys got fresh legs and they can help us.
1: When Prince goes out there and he caught 5 for 121 with a long of 40, what does now Cincinnati look at that? How does that change potentially how?
0: Because uniqueness of our offense, I don't think they play the wideouts one way or another. You know, they obviously, if a guy's a bigger guy or a really speed guy or something, they'll be aware of it. But they're such a different team defensively than last weekend. They're much more zone-based defense that you don't look at matchups per se like you would if you were just playing man coverage.
1: I would imagine they'll caught their attention.
0: Yeah, I mean, even though I thought we could – I was disappointed. I think normally our wideouts, and Coach Garrett does a great job with them, and Logan does, but normally we block, like – like it's our hair's on fire. You know, I'm like, I didn't think our perimeter blocking was nearly as good as it had been before, and how good as it can be in the future. And our guys take a lot of pride in that.
1: Stay with us. We'll go to the text line when we come back. We invite you to stay right where you are. 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
9: Welcome back, everyone. The Rich Rodriguez Show continues here from Kegler's Sports Bar. 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A proud partner of WVU Athletics. If you're coming in for the game, it is homecoming on Saturday. Keep this in mind. I guess we've got Bridge Day. Is that correct? We've got Bridge Day coming up this week. So if you're coming in from the southern portion of the state, just be aware of that, because obviously the bridge shall close, right? It gets traffic, makes a difference. So keep that in mind. Also, for those of you coming in, and what do you want to do before the game? Kegler's is open at 9 a.m. this coming Saturday. Opens up at 9 a.m. Hey, you did not list your boy on the injury report.
10: Who's that?
9: Your boy. You did not list your boy on the injury report. Your high school, school quarterback. He's got the sling on.
10: That might be an old high school injury back here.
9: Well, he claims it's golfer's elbow.
10: Now, you know, that's really soft. Even if that's true, Todd, don't tell nobody that. Tell them you were saving a cat out of a burning house or something. He jumped out of the second floor window something, you know.
9: Just tell them, Todd, hey, listen, this is an old North Marion injury. What happened was the state championship game
10: against Brooke High School.
9: I was lunging for the goal line, and that, there you go. Just go with that one.
10: Yeah.
9: And I finally had to get – he just ended with – And I finally had to get it fixed.
10: I had to get it fixed. You know, 40 years later.
9: Yeah. All right. So just anyway. All right. Let's do some text here. Garrett Star City, I know that some people have given up on this team. I have not. Do you believe that this team can still turn things around this season, or do you think it's going to take time to get things headed in the right direction? What gives

0: to confidence in this group going forward?
1: Well, I've been around them, and I said this earlier in the season. I think they're very conscientious. You know, they're not like guys like you go into a meeting like yesterday, and you're mad about the game, and you're like, you know, you get madder because they don't care. You know, I mean, that's not the case at all. I think they're very conscientious. You know, they know we got to play better in a lot of cases, and you know, hell, we're just halfway in. You know, 3-3, and that's not good enough, and we all know that. But there's a lot of really good football to be played, and we can play. The good part about it is I know, and we all know, we can play a whole lot better, especially on defense, and we have to. But it's out there, and I've seen it at times, and so this is a good week to start doing that. Right? And,
0: yeah, your initial point there was like you still like being around these guys. There are times. And I'm not saying with you, but I'm just saying I've been around a lot of teams through the years. There are times when you hit the halfway pole or the three-quarter pole, coach and coaches and staff can't wait for these guys. Get rid of them. Get rid of them.
1: I'm like, tomorrow's practice. I won't have to go out there and like, hey, guys, we got to practice a little harder. It's one like last week or the week before. I had to jump on them during practice for practicing harder. It was just the opposite. Last week, I thought it was a really good week of practice as far as the energy goes and all that. And so, you know, the performance wasn't good. But the preparation, I thought, during the week, I felt good about. And I feel good about what we'll do this week, too.
0: Yeah. From the text line, Coach, you said that there will be changes. We will fix it. As a fan, it doesn't look like changes. Can you tell us exactly what adjustments you're making?
1: Well, as a fan, I don't know what the hell. What are you talking about? Yeah, you know, I mean, seriously. I mean, what are you saying? Are you a coach? And you're, I mean, tell me, you know, like, are you saying because we were poor defensively again? Okay, yeah, duh. You know, that's a pretty good analogy. Yeah, we're terrible on defense. Yeah, you know, that's a pretty good analogy. But outside of that, I mean, I don't know what your football knowledge is. So do you want me to talk about, you know, certain field pressure fits that we didn't make, or our eyes on the wrong thing on a match coverage, or we slanted one gap over and the backer didn't fit in the right hole? I mean, what are you talking about specifically? You know what I mean? So I don't mean the question, but if you give up a lot of points and a lot of yards and you want to say the defense played poorly, you're right. I agree with you. You know, that's exactly right. So – and you think I don't want to – like, that's funny. Like, you think I don't want to fix it? Do you think, like, oh, man, that's acceptable. You know, let's get them have 50 points again. That, you know, that's okay. Well, in what universe would any coach ever be happy with that, right?
0: The one thing, and I know that we all feel it, right? We all feel when it doesn't happen. And I hadn't had to tell anyone this past weekend, but the thought crosses my mind. Whomever it is, and I don't care how much you follow the team or how long you follow the team, you might be the most passionate, but I guarantee you're going to be in second place for the person that is more sick over it, and that's you. No one gets worse about it than you, and so trust. Yeah, that's
1: to an unhealthy way, but I mean, it's been. You can ask the family, right? I mean, but it's 300 some games into it. You know, to think it's going to, I think you think, well, you know, that many games into your career, you know, the games kind of come and go, and, you know, it's worse now than it was when I was 24 or 25 at Glenville State, you know, trying to prove something. So, you know, it is what it is. But I like I said, I understand the fans. We got great fan base. They want to win. They know good football. That's the thing that bothers me the most is that, you know, I can understand you're looking at the defense and, like, we need to at least fix this part of it. And it's a new part that shows up that we need to fix. You know, that's the frustrating part if I'm watching a fan. Like, golly, we – now, that's – last week we had to fix this, and then this week we got to fix that. And, listen, I feel your pain. Hell, I'm not disagreeing with you. I'm just saying, you know, I'm not sitting around not trying to fix it, and our players and our staff's not sitting around not trying to fix it. And so we're going to get it done.
0: John and Ravenswood basically asking, did you have a sense in spring that you were concerned about defense?
1: I don't know if you can really ever tell after spring. I think because you have such a new – that's a fair question. But I think you have – when you have such a new roster and you're just going against each other, you know, even though most of the roster's there, you don't really know. I think that's probably true, good or bad. You know, you don't really know. I can remember my last year – what was it, three years ago, Jack State, whenever I was there, and we start off 0-3, And I was totally perplexed because I was like, ah, I thought our August camp was really good. And we were, had a bunch of new guys and new quarterback and all coming in. And I'm like, I know we're better than that. And then all of a sudden we got on a roll and won whatever, eight something on a row, won the conference championship and all that. And so, you know, it eventually showed up. So there's, to me, you know, there's enough signs there for us, for me to feel optimistic. But I'm not a, you know, the sky's blue every day kind of guy. I'm like, this is what it is, and then it needs to get fixed. So I don't just sit around patiently waiting and hope it's going to happen. We got to make it. We got to work to make it happen.
0: From the text line, wondering your philosophy on punt returns. Back in the day, you always heard a returner should not go inside of the 10 to receive a punt. Does that rule still apply?
1: Yeah, you know, it's changed a lot in the last few years. You see more people go to the 7. Some even field it into 5 because these punters are so good now of, like, hitting that little, you know, 90-degree wedge or whatever and having the ball bounce out. But you know, I still believe in at least the 10-yard line. Put your heels on there. If he made a great kick and it stayed inside the 5, it stays in the 5. A lot of coaches have gone to the 7 or so because those punters are so good of hitting it in there and having the ball bounce back. And that's kind of the biggest difference there. But I still believe on the 10.
0: You know what's amazing is that you're halfway through the season and the number of kicks that you've had to cover –
1: That's
0: amazing when you think about it.
1: And the hard part about that, Tony, is like you don't do live special teams in practice really now. So are we good enough? Are we good enough covering kicks? Because you never have to cover a kick. And so the one few times that we covered one or one that when we return one, those guys got to be on point because if they screw up then they might get fired just for one rep because it's hard to go live with it. So, you know, we had one return and we probably – didn't need to bring that one out because we didn't get to the 25.
0: That is like about a 3-yard loss.
1: Yeah, a 3-yard loss, and we didn't have a penalty. If we had a penalty, we'd have been starting inside the 15. And then, I don't know, did we cover one kick maybe? I don't know if we covered one kick. We covered two punts, and Brian didn't have his best day as a punter, and they returned one punt like 15, 20 yards or something. That wasn't good. But he's been really good. Jack's been really good with his kickoffs. So, but that's one less worry there too. So the field position thing is not – it's not been terrible, you know, from that standpoint. But it sure would be good to get a few turnovers and, you know, like we did the other day when we had one turnover, got inside the 20. Man, that makes things a whole lot easier, you know.
0: You had 14 drives on Saturday. Your average –
1: is that what it was?
0: Yeah, you had 14. Your average starting position was your own 31.
1: That's below average, I think. I don't know, you know. You're starting, you know, the biggest thing is like how many times did they have to punt? 3 times. And then 2 of them were probably punt safe opportunities where they're close to the 50, so you don't really have an opportunity to make a big play on special teams. You know what I mean? Like, you know, I'm waiting for a big play on special teams, but sometimes if you don't get them backed up and you go after a punt, if you don't get them backed up and can return a punt, you limit your opportunities for a big play on your punt or your punt return team, if that makes sense.
0: Yeah, they punted 3 times. You punted 2 times.
1: 2 times.
0: Total in the game. But I just thought, it's what's truly amazing is personnel-wise across college football, the ability to kick, and someone can do this stat, the number of touchbacks has rocketed from what it used to be. The punt, the return game
1: you know,
0: is almost
1: amazing.
0: Non-existent.
1: And I don't get to watch football on Sunday, NFL, because, you know, obviously it's a big, heavy workload day. But if you know how see how good these kickers are, you know, a guy the other day from Jaguars kicks one 57-yarder to win it, and it was like nothing. Nobody even knows. He's not even in the top half of the league. You know, the kickers they're amazing how good they've become, you know, from both a punting and a kicking standpoint. But a kicking, a field goal standpoint is just amazing. And and we went out. Like I said, we went out and wanted a kickoff guy that could put it in the end zone. And he's done that. We had a little bit of wind in one of the kicks the other day, and so I didn't want to give him a chance to return it because they had a really good returner. So we did a little left-to-right sky kick and made him fair catch it. But the specialists have gotten better, and not only in this country, but all across, you know, the Australian punters that are coming in and everything else. So they're amazing.
0: You know, your guy, Jack Cassidy, last year at Western Kentucky, he 71% of his kicks were touchbacks, 71. He's increased that 14% this year. He's at 85%.
1: Yeah.

0: He's gotten stronger. He's a big kid anyway, but he's gotten bigger and stronger, and he hasn't had adversity yet with wind in his face. But he's got the ability to make some kind of special kicks too, and it's been a big load off our mind there.
1: He might see some wind when we go to Texas Tech.
0: It's always windy there.
1: There's a chance a wind could be blowing. All right, we invite you to stay tuned. We've got more coming up. Rich Rodriguez Show from Kegler's continues from Go Mark. Stay on the go with Go Mark.
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1: 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And we thank Catherine Boster from State Farm for her support of WVU Athletics. Rich, is it too late to get anyone that hasn't seen a lot of snaps yet into the mix? Do you got anybody, as you discuss personnel with your coaches, that you think might be bubbling into an opportunity to be at least in a backup role?
0: Yeah, there's definitely more guys that, especially as the season goes along, but wide receiver, we got to get Keon Hutchins in there more, Teron Francis, but they got to show us during practice too that we can have confidence that they know exactly what to do. Those two, I mentioned the running backs, you know, Amari Amari got a lot of reps, but we've got two or three other running backs that we've got to get ready to roll in there as well. And defensively, we're obviously we got things to fix, but part of that's personnel-wise too. Maybe moving a guy around. We got three different safety positions, and we're still, trying to get that solidified where they can be at. We got guys that play safety and corner that maybe we move them around a little bit, but I don't want to confuse them. We don't want to make it more difficult, but we want to make sure we got the right guys in the right spot all the time.
1: Text line, fact or fiction, that when you broke down the money that you have paid out this year for players, that offense got the bulk of the money. Fact or fiction?
0: Yeah, that's fiction. That's probably social media fiction, I would think. If you really want to find out what the untruth is, follow on social media, most of the time, right? But no, I don't mind saying that the money spent on both sides of the ball is really close. I mean, I'm talking about it's right within the same. It's almost identical. Now, there's a little bit more money that's not playing defensively than offensively because of injuries. You got a couple guys out, and so there's a pretty big chunk of change that's not playing because of injuries, more defensively than offensively. But that number's not that outrageously separate either. So we were pretty, and actually probably going forward, it'll probably lean more defensively than offensively. But that's part of it is the retention money, and there's a whole formula that we follow and try to go by, and we're figuring out this new world. So that's not the reason why we're not playing well defensively.
1: Let me ask you this. So I know you guys model yourself, and a lot of schools, they literally went to the professional people, and they said, okay, guys, how are you doing this? How what's this kind of position make? So in that regard, what are your lessons that you learned?
0: Well, the NFL has a salary cap, and we're supposed to have them, but we really don't, because there's some schools that say they have a $20 million, supposed to have a $21 million cap, but they're spending $50 million because they're going above and beyond, and until the rules get changed in Congress, it's going to be that way. So not everybody has the same cap, but our administration's been good. We've got a plan with the money that we got and how we allocate it, and you don't pay your fourth team, left guard the same as you would your starting quarterback. You got to have a formula and it's pretty close to probably the way the NFL builds their roster where you're QB1. The difference is in the NFL, their QB1 in the NFL is probably going to get somewhere between 15 to 18% of your salary cap. That's how much he's highest paid guy, and that's usually how it filters down. We can't afford to do that. We can't give our quarterback 18% of our salary cap. So that's, you have to model a little bit to fit the kind of college level a little bit, and that's part of the thing that we're figuring out, and I have a general manager and I have some, recruiting assistants, administrative assistants, but we don't have a full on-fledged kind of capologist and stuff like that they have on the next level. But, all of our coaches, I'm a little different. Some places don't involve coaches at all in making those decisions. I involve the coaches. I want to know what their opinion is on this guy and that guy and what we're paying them. And sometimes you make mistakes, and sometimes you make, you get surprised in a good way too. You know what I mean? But that, and a long answer to your question, the reason we're playing more poorly on defense than offense is not money.
1: Let me ask you this, because as you just said, the pros make mistakes all the time, money-wise.
0: Yeah.
1: There's this guy that was drafted in the first round and this guy that was drafted in the second round, and guess what happens? He's not in the league anymore because you miss. That's going to happen every year.
0: And the biggest difference with that is that their roster there's trades that are going on now. So if you have a shortcoming somewhere, you could get off of somebody else's practice squad, or you can make a deal with another team, probably somebody you don't play, Marvin Harrison just got traded. You can go get you a quality player from over there if you got enough money in your cap to make it happen. And so it's a different dynamic. And that's not going to happen in college because these kids are going to school. They're supposed to get a degree, right? So it's a whole different model. But some of the model can can copy some of the NFL things and how you structure your money and how you pay your guys and all that.
1: And we're still in the infancy of this. I would imagine that you guys collectively, I'm not talking about just West Virginia staff, but every staff in the country should be getting better every year at figuring this thing out.
0: Well, as I said, when you start paying players, and I've heard Coach Saban say this a couple years ago, if you're going to pay guys, okay, but you got to make sure you pay the right guys. You know, and you make sure you pay the right guys the right money. And then if you get them and they turn out good, you got to make sure you can retain them. You know, so we don't have locked in like so many years contracts and like the NFL does and all that. So it's, there's a whole different dynamic. It's the NFL people would lose their minds if they had the structure that college has. But, you know, you can sit there as a college coach and complain about it, or you can say, what are the rules? Well, I don't really know, but whatever they are, let's go attack it with the best we can. And I've got an administration that's behind us. I think we got a fan base that's behind us. So we have a lot of things that are going to be to help us fix the problems that we have. Unfortunately, sometimes they come up, and like, golly, I want to fix it now. And there's nobody that's as impatient as I am. So.
1: Understood. Let me ask you this. Defensively, if a quarterback is the person, and obviously in the pros, they get the most money. Defensively in the pros,
0: pass rusher.
1: Edge guys.
0: A pass rusher first, and probably a corner second. If you had a dominating linebacker, you could get paid pretty good. But, you know, the biggest money guys will be the Aaron Donalds, the interior, the great defensive lineman that you have to double team with a great pass rusher that's going to get you sacks. And then the next guy's probably that cover corner that can cover everybody. So that's kind of goes. And we have that model. It makes sense. Those guys. So we've studied it, the whole thing with that. Usually running backs were cheaper, right? You know, but
1: right.
0: But a great running back in college that can make somebody miss. You know, Cam Cook, it's a really, really good player. You know, that's pretty valuable. So it might be a little different in college than in NFL in certain positions too.
1: You know, it's interesting. So with that being said, cornerbacks are of a premium then. Right?
0: Yeah, nobody, you know, that's the thing, quarterbacks. And I talked to staff about it. I said, I always like to find out who the second team quarterback is at the team that we're playing. Not that we're going to try to knock the other guy out, but if he happens to go out or something happens to him, is the number two guy any good? Because, you know, you don't have enough money to pay. Like the NFL is the same way. The number two quarterback's not nearly as good as the first team quarterback. And in college, it's even a bigger gap. Because if you're not the starter in college, you're going to get in the portal and go somewhere to be the starter and get paid more money. So the teams in college, very few teams in college have depth at quarterback. I feel better about our depth at quarterback than maybe anybody we play. You know, with Scotty Fox there, I think we got two quarterbacks that are power four starting quarterbacks. Yeah. And we got some good young guys too, so I feel good about that. But I'm not sure about everybody on our schedule. I know our league had the most returning starting quarterbacks back, and that's I think the reason why some of them are going to have success. But I don't know what the backup situation is. I know most backups in college football right now aren't as good as most backups were 5 years ago.
1: I completely understand what you said because, for example, there was a story, regarding Chambliss out of the SEC, and they struggled to find a backup because the guy that's going there knows he's not playing, right? You're going to sit there and you're going to wait. And so sometimes schools are going down to FCS level and in some cases even lower than that, like a D2 level, to get a guy that's willing to be the backup.
0: To be a backup for a lower price.
1: Right.
0: You know, they all want to play. You know, the only way to increase your value as a player, so to speak, right, is to play. You know, you're not going to get recruited and get paid big money if somebody doesn't see you play. And so they're all going somewhere where they can play.
1: All right. Hour number one is into the book. We invite you to stay tuned. More with Rich coming up. We've got Ryan Nicewander with us as well coming up next hour. Back with you after this from Barney's Bakery, the official pepperoni roll of WVU Athletics.
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5: And we welcome you back inside the Kegler's Sports Bar, hour number two. I want to punch myself in the face because I called Michael Nyswander Ryan at least twice. My apologies go out
6: Mike,
5: to doing that. Won't happen.
6: Just call him Nice.
5: Just call him Nice. 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Mike Nice. Nice. Mike Nice is coming up in here in just a little bit. My bad. 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Then I looked it up, and he's an American gold medalist. Wheelchair basketball player.
6: Nice.
5: So just something in your head, and that's the last of that. 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
6: for
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5: 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Parks Superstores. What do you got?
6: Hey, let's go with the young guy, Amar Latimer. You know, he was, run the ball hard, and he really, if you pay attention, he really gets after you blocking-wise. I mean, he gets after a little bit, and he made some tremendous blocks on the perimeter there. So, really excited for him in his future.
5: All-time leading rusher at Sandy Creek High School in Fairburn, Georgia. Listen to these numbers. He ran for 5,595 yards. He scored 78 touchdowns.
6: Yeah.
5: Last year, his team went 15-0. They won the 3A state title. Last year, he had 44 touchdowns and ran for over 2,400 yards.
6: In one year. And I've known he's been a starter since his freshman year in high school because Jameer played for me at Jack State. So I've known the great family. And we offered him when he was a freshman. Of course, Georgia offered him too, and everybody else when he was just a young guy. And we just kind of stayed on him. And fortunately, we were here and able to bring both the Latimer brothers.
5: He's, you guys always say you look for winners. In high school, he won 5 state championships. Yep. He won 2 state titles in football. He won 3 in basketball.
6: Yeah,
5: I'd like to see athlete. I'd like to see some tape of his basketball. Like, what would that look like?
6: He dominated the paint.
5: You think he just?
6: I think he probably used all five fouls.
5: Yeah,
6: you know, and banged around a little bit.
5: We're gonna have to. People I think may not know that story. So let's talk about that a little bit. You have two brothers here, in Amari and Jameer Latimer, and it kind of worked out, right? So that you recruited Jameer when you were at Jacksonville State.
6: Yep. Jameer came and played for us at Jacksonville State, which there was we're only outside Atlanta an hour and a half, so it was kind of easy. Got to know the family, and Amari came to all the games. He was a freshman in high school, so we saw him all the time. And, you know, I was teasing, we're going to get you Jack State, we're going to get you Jack State, and then we come up, you know, and that was going to be a long shot, of course.
5: But Jameer goes

0: Amari had Georgia and everybody else, and Jameer had a lot of people wanting him too. And I think our connection, because with his family, they felt really comfortable with us. And then once they visit, you know, how can you not feel comfortable in Morgantown, right, West Virginia? So they came up here and had a great visit, and I think it surprised them how nice everything was, and it's worked out. And the good part about it is that, you know, Amari's got three more years, and Jameer's got another year after this. So, and I'm excited for their future.
1: You know, it's amazing when you think about it. You know, I don't need to tell you how hard it is to play football at this level. Like, you're in a 1% of every kid that plays football to get to this level. And so what makes that even more unlikely and improbable is that you've got two brothers who are able to play at that level, right? We've got the Hawkins brothers here. Mm-hmm. We've got the Latimer brothers here. We've got, you know, we've seen others. And like this past weekend, Noah Fifita, his brother's a true freshman linebacker at Arizona. I mean, just think about how hard that is for two brothers to be playing.
0: To not only be on the team, but to actually be playing.
1: Yes.
0: And that is remarkable with that. And that makes it easier to recruit, too, if you have an older one. So we've already told our players, hey, if you got a younger brother or a cousin or somebody, you know, we want first dibs on this thing here. So.
1: It's kind of like, hey, we're going to give you a bonus here if you can. But that's, and again, I think that folks sometimes lose sight of it, maybe nowadays.
0: Well, here's one thing, and I've even talked to the team about this. On Sunday, I was upset, but I said, because, you know, I was just talking about, we had a great fan base, and, you know, we owe it to the state of West Virginia to play as hard and as well as you possibly can. You know, playing hard, okay, that's one thing. I said, but we, you know, I want our guys to be, I don't want to say, maybe they're not going to be as upset as I am when we don't win, but I want them to feel that how our fans feel, and I want them to understand how more important it is to people in West Virginia than maybe some other places in the country, because it is. And a lot of them aren't from here. And so I do everything I can, and we do everything we can, so our players feel that sense of pride and that sense of duty, I guess you could say, to play really good football for West Virginia.
1: And, you know, I guess a lot of that goes into, especially nowadays, a lot of that goes into, from the time they get here in January, you have to be teaching that to them so that they get it and understand.
0: And it's common. This is not just athletes, but everybody here that knows it has young people. I said, it's, you know, for our players, when they leave our building, the people they talk to, the people around, their whole world centers around you and your individual success. That's it. And now, I don't blame them for that. Your family's going to be worried about you and your individual success first. I said, when you come in the building, that has to be second. The team success comes first, and the team has to be more important than the individual. That's not common for any kids nowadays. It's never going to be common, but even more so today, everybody's worried about, you know, how many likes I have on social media, and when they go home, their family's going to ask about them, and they should. I want our guys to be worried about what West Virginia is and what their teammates are doing, and having the team be important, more important than themselves, is always been part of it, but it's even more now that we have to stress that, because there's more individualism than ever before, and that's just the way the world is.
1: Yeah, you're exactly right. And Ross Hodge specifically talks about that. He says, the moment your basketball season comes to an end nowadays, whether that's like in March, all attention is about you. It's, where are you going next? When you put your name in the portal, and then you get coddled in the recruiting process, and the only thing you think about is you, and you care about you. Okay, I get that part of it. He said, okay, that's all fine. So you go through about a 3-month period where it's all you. Mm-hmm. And then you step your foot on this campus, and that has to end that day, because now it's going to have to be about team.
0: And particularly in our sport, where you rely so much on somebody else for your success, that's where your thought should be. You know what I mean? So, and football is the most unique sport from that standpoint, is that there's 10 other guys, and, you know, you could, you know, do great on a certain play, but if your teammates didn't or your team didn't, it's going to make you look bad. And so just getting that to understand, and the thing that we have at West Virginia is that we have a state, I think, and we have an environment that fosters that part of something bigger than yourself, you know, and I want, and it takes a while to sometimes for our guys to capture that. I think it's going to be there. I don't know if it's there totally, but it's there more than maybe it showed up sometimes, and I'm around them, so I'm going to defend them from that standpoint. But it's still, you know, trust me, there's not a day that goes by that I don't talk about the team first,
1: right,
0: and our guys understanding that, and that's a process to get it done right.
1: Quick break. Trivia next. We invite you to stay tuned. Back after this from

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0: All righty, folks, gather around. For those of you that are listening in, gather around that radio and bring everyone in because it's the highlight of your evening. It's time for trivia brought to us by Alumni Hall, which happens to be your ultimate Mountaineer shopping experience. And once again tonight, we've got three great gifts. We've got this Nike Mountaineer hat. Really nice looking. I looked at the price tag, and they took the part where the money is, how much it costs, they ripped that off. Mm. And so I did look it up on the internet, and it says it's worth $621,000. Wow. So that is, nice. Rich, that's an expensive hat. Yeah. I know you like hats. I was in your office there the other day, Friday. How many hats you got working? You got a lot of hats on your desk.
10: We got a lot of hats.
0: Yeah.
10: You know, just trying to.
0: People give them to you, or what do you, how
10: get
0: you
10: see? Hats, and then we have a lot of different hats that we that Danny gives out, believe it or not. Hats must be cheaper than
0: Danny
10: shirts.
0: Danny gives you something?
10: Yeah, you got to beg him for a little bit. I can't get a shirt, but I can get me a hat. You know.
0: Danny is tighter than snakeskin, and in all due respect. Yeah, in all due respect. All right, so here we go. The rule's simple. Just raise your hand. Please do not yell the answer out. We'll start off with the Mountaineer hat. I kind of like this question. Now, I wrote these at 4:44 this morning, so don't ask me why I was up, but this is when I wrote them, so they could be a little bit weird, but here we go. Rich earned his first road victory as West Virginia's head coach at Nippert Stadium against Cincinnati on the 14th of September, 2002. In that game, West Virginia scored four rushing touchdowns. Those four rushing touchdowns came from two different players who each scored two touchdowns apiece. Both of those players only had the number two on their jersey. Who were they? Both of those players only had the number two on their jersey. Who were they? We got a hand right there. First hand up. Who were they? Rasheed Marshall wore number two. And Avon Coburn wore 22. Cooper hits.
10: Yeah.
0: Cooper hits the hat. There you go. That's a good one, right,
10: Rich?
0: He's
10: all over that one. Yeah, that's good.
0: Now, let me ask you this. Do you remember that game? Do you you don't remember that game. Do you really not remember that game? So here's the deal. They line up to beat us. And they hit the upright.
10: Oh, that's right. Yeah.
0: Hit the upright.
10: That almost
0: hit the upright and bounced off. Yeah, that was a great win. All right, here we go. Question number two. This is going to be hard. And this is an old timer's question. This is an old person's question. Darren, Rocky, here we go. I mean, I don't want to call any names out, but anyone with gray hair, Rusty Elliott, you're eligible.
10: Yeah.
0: All right, very good. Here we go. On Saturday, this past Saturday, WVU receiver Prince Strawn had his coming out party with five receptions for 121 yards. All right. Name a former Mountaineer who also had a royal name, who played running back for the Mountaineers in the early 1980s. He was from the state of Virginia. Gentlemen.
10: King Harvey.
0: That was your teammate, right?
10: Yeah, King Harvey.
0: There you go. What's that? You went to school with him.
10: Yeah, King Harvey.
0: King Harvey, 1981 through 84. He was jacked.
10: Yeah, he wasn't small. He was shorter, but he wasn't small. He was strong and really good player.
0: Became a prison guard in the state of Virginia. Yeah. Became a prison guard. Yeah, I saw him. Okay, here we go. This one is for a bottle of bourbon from Swill Dog, the official bourbon of WVU Athletics. And again, we're still in batch number two.
10: Wow.
0: So like this is
10: fresh.
0: Yeah. You can almost smell it through the glass. All right, here we go. This is a who am I question. Who am I? I am a Cincinnati native who played for the Mountaineers. I would rock your world from my linebacker position. We already have a hand up. I'll recognize you.
11: David Long.
0: David Long is correct.
10: Darren's on top of everything. You can't get much past Darren.
0: Oh, my goodness. Did you, in your, what are you doing? Who are you giving it to?
11: Yeah.
0: Stella gets the bottle. Stella's got 13 bottles of bourbon this year.
10: Yeah. We're not saying she drinks a lot.
0: No.
10: But Stella has a lot of whiskey.
0: Stella, are you drinking this at all, or are you giving that to somebody?
10: Yeah.
0: Just a little.
10: Just a little bit. Stella, you ever know she always has a great smile on her face?
0: Stella's the best.
10: Stella, yeah. Stella's having.
0: That's awfully nice. Thank you. So anyway, here were the clues. So until someone ruined it for everyone else. Anyway, I'm a Cincinnati native. I'd rock your world. He had a career, man.
10: Yeah,
0: I led the team in tackles, 111 stops my senior year. I also led the team the same year with 19 tackles for a loss, 8 sacks. I was considered undersized. I was drafted in the 6th round. I played 6 seasons with stops in Tennessee, Miami, and Detroit. He was from Winston Woods High School.
10: Yeah,
0: in
10: boy, Cincinnati. He was a good player.
0: He'd hit you right in the
10: face. Good football player.
0: He'd hit you in the face.
10: Really
0: all right. Rich's time is up. When we come back, Michael Nicewander, Mountaineer assistant, will join us. Thanks, Rich. We're back with you after this from Swill Dog, the official bourbon of WVU Athletics.
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10: 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Now, back to Kegler Sports Bar and Grill for more of tonight's show. 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
11: Hey, don't look now. I know it's only the 12th of October, but the holiday season is fast approaching. Kegler's is already sold out when it comes to holiday events, but there are a limited number of dates still open if you'd like to have a holiday event at Suburban Lanes here in the complex. So if you are, all you have to do is inquire to the folks here. Don't forget Cosmic Halloween Bowling Saturday, Halloween night from 6 until close. Best costume for the chance to win great prizes. And then they're already taking lane reservations for Cosmic Rocking New Year's Eve. Yeah, don't look now, man. We're like 2 months away from all of that stuff happening. Please welcome to the program, WVU assistant coach Michael Nicewander is with us here today. He is in charge of the Mountaineer tight ends, and he also, so his tight end room is really good, but also the room in his house with his little kids is also good, and they're here. Okay, give us names. What do we got?
12: Yep, I got Nicholas, my four-year-old little boy, and Isabella just turned two yesterday.
11: All right, happy birthday to Isabella. So I guess the curls come from you.
12: Believe it or not, it's mostly me, but my wife, she's got some curly hair. She just straightens it out.
11: You guys are so cute. Absolutely cute. Now, he will pound that drink there, right?
12: Oh, yeah.
11: He'll take that down.
12: Absolutely. And the food that he's got at the table, too. Yes. I'm trying to get him ready to play tight end here in about 14 years.
11: So as you spec him out, you're already starting to look at, will he have the volume? Do you think he'll get volume?
12: I do. You know, his hands right now are a little questionable. He likes to throw it, but, I mean, and he'll tell you, he can't catch right now. So we got to work on that.
11: let me, for those that don't know your background, You got a great background, your whole football career. When did you, and how did you identify? Like, because I always find it fascinating how young it is where kids kind of get the feel, and then you climb the thing, and it goes, and you make a decision, and it all. Like, when did you first thing? Okay, first sport you played is what?
12: Baseball, T-ball. But it's funny, you talk about when was kind of that switch that flipped.
11: Yeah.
12: And for me, I actually remember like the specific practice. I was playing football since the third grade, but sixth grade, it was an Oklahoma drill. You know, back, you can't do that anymore, but back in the day, we'd lay on our backs, blow a whistle, you'd roll over and go basically just running to one another. And I had a pretty hard edge coach in Pee Wee that was like, I mean, I was getting my face run through, and he was like, you got to decide you want to be tough.
11: This is sixth grade.
12: And I remember the rip and knocked the guy's helmet off, and then it was take
11: from
12: off
11: there
12: from there.
11: It was done.
12: Yeah. So
11: you grow up in football world. You grow up in Alabama, Birmingham, Alabama. You graduated from the University of Alabama 2015, H-back tight end with Nick Saban. 3 national championships, SEC championships, and that has got to be obviously an experience unlike any other.
12: Yeah, it was great. It you know, it really kind of helped propel me into this coaching realm, and you know, wouldn't want to be doing anything else. But like you said, from just a lot like Morgantown, I mean, I grew up in a town where football was really important all the way through middle school and high school. You know, it was Hoover High School's right outside of Birmingham, which is a big city, but it had that kind of small town feel on Friday nights where like everybody went to the football games, and so it was always important. So it's been nice. I've kind of gotten lucky with the places I've been in this football career where, you know, football's always been really important. So
11: when did you get the feel that you'd be able to play at the college level?
12: You know, even when I was in college, I was like, I don't know if I'm good enough to be here, you know what I mean? But I had a coach, a position coach in high school that actually went to the University of Alabama as an assistant, and he kind of got me a walk-on spot there. And again, football was always really important to me, and I couldn't imagine life without it. So I was like, hey, even if I'm a tackling dummy or whatever, I got at least 4 more years to kind of put on some cleats and the shoulder pads and go out there. And then I just, you know, once I was there, kind of went one day at a time, and it ended up working out and ended up getting my school paid for and all that.
11: Well, that's an understatement for you to say that. Like, you went there as a walk-on. You played. You played, right? You played.
12: Right, yeah. So that was the cherry on top. But, you know, it, just being part of the team and being part of the success we had there and all that, like I said, you know, the reason I'm coaching was kind of started there. And, you know, it's been great ever since.
11: Let me ask you one more question just about that experience. To win a national championship, right, it's every team's dream. It's every kid's dream. It's every coach's dream to do it. You did it. What does it ultimately feel like?
12: You know, honestly, and it kind of sounds, you know, kind of cliche and corny or whatnot, but the things I remember the most is, you know, of course I got my jewelry box and, you know, I've got the bowl rings in there and times of coaching now too. But truly what I remember is just the moment in the locker room, the summer conditioning, the teammates I still keep in touch with, and, you know, so seeing success from guys I played with, that whether it was through football or, you know, I got some buddies that are doing well in the business world, and just those memories and creating those lifelong relationships was what it was all about to me.
11: Right. So obviously assistants and Coach Saban were instrumental in you going like, you know what, I think I want to do this. And he right now, Nick Saban, is getting a tremendous amount of attention. Have you had the chance to watch the documentary yet?
12: I've seen bits and pieces and things like that on, you know, Twitter and stuff. But, you know, it's funny. A lot of it is, and I'm blessed to be in a program that's led kind of by the same type structure of, you know, do things the hard way. And so a lot of the stuff I'm seeing that, you know, was taught to me in college is the same stuff we're preaching here and same kind of culture we're trying to build and all that.
11: You know, what's amazing about that is both of those dudes, Nick Saban and Rich, from the same county. I mean, when you think about it, right?
12: That's why I got Nicholas up here. Every day he gets home from school, I'm shoving him under something in the water. I'm making him drink from the hose, you know.
11: And I could tell you, and I'll tell you here during the break, but the number of national championships between this county, Monongalia, the next county is Marion, and then you can go to Harrison, mm-hmm. and then you can go to Upshur. If you add up the number of national championships won by coaches, and I'll give you the names and we can go through the names, it's not even close. No other place in the United States where you can have 4 counties that are touching each other that have won national championships.
12: It's crazy. And our O-line coach, too, he won a national championship at Florida State, and he's from around here. And,
11: yeah, absolutely.
12: You know, so it's got to be something in the water.
11: Yeah, we'll get into that. All right. Michael Nicewander, Mountaineer tight ends coach. We'll get into the Mountaineers when we come back after this from Jarrett Construction. Right on time, right on budget, Jarrett Construction.
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17: From rolling farmland in the summer to snow-covered hills in the winter, from breathtaking vistas in the spring to stunning foliage in the fall, Greene County has it all. A trip to Greene County is a return to simpler times. 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
11: And our special guest is Michael Nieswander, the Mountaineer tight ends coach. Let's jump in here, Mike, and talk a little bit about your group and your room. Right now, you... A lot of new faces, with the exception of Ryan Ward, right? He was here with you last year. Just kind of give me an overview of you, if you would, of just like what you think your room is right now. Finally healthy, huh?
12: Yeah, got eight guys in the room. Two of those eight were the only ones that were here last year. So Ryan and Carter Zuliani was a true freshman last year, still in the room. But then added Josh Sapp and Cam Ball. They were our two transfers we took. And then three transfers, if you include Caden Luke, who plays fullback for us. He kind of swaps time with the tight ends and the running backs, so he was the other transfer, and then took three freshmen. And it's like you said, we're getting to a point now where everybody's healthy. We've kind of been banged up really since fall camp. Between those three older guys, you know, Ryan's finally healthy, but all of fall camp he was banged up, and Cam Ball's been battling some injuries, and Sapp's had some lingering stuff. So finally getting to a point where I feel like we're healthy and ready to roll as a group.
11: In fall camp and the summer in August, I mean, there were times when, like, you guys, like, it was empty. Like,
12: yeah.
11: It was a vacancy. A lot of guys open.
12: Yeah, and you know, it was good because we took three freshmen, like I said, and it was good for them in a sense because they were getting a lot of live reps, you know, good on good, that, you know, if we ever were to get in a situation where we need to play those guys, I feel like they were, you know, excelled on the path of being able to play more so than some of our other freshmen, just because out of a necessity, and they did a good job and continue to get better. So,
11: you know, Rich mentioned earlier that he wants his assistants involved when it comes to the recruitment process, and even talking about, you know, dollars and cents. Like, where do you think you are with this guy or with that guy? With that being said, when you guys had conversations in the recruiting process this year, as to what it is that you felt that you needed, what were you going after? Because you see, Josh Sapp played a lot of football at Clemson before he came to West Virginia. He was at Clemson from 22 through 25. Cam Ball is also a fifth-year senior who played at Mississippi State. Was it like, I want guys with Power 4 experience?
12: Yeah, you know, not necessarily. I think the tight end position specifically is so unique because you ask those guys to do a lot. So sometimes there's, you know, it's not a real cookie cutter position. So the one thing we were looking for was definitely guys that had played, you know, college snaps before. Sapp at Clemson and Cam, you had mentioned Mississippi State. And even before that, he played at Buffalo. So this is now his third stop. But those guys had played college football before and were kind of that, you know, mature piece we were looking for after losing Jacob Barrick and Grayson Barnes last year. Kind of wanted to replace that production with guys that had already kind of been out there and proved it. And those guys have done a good job. I think, you know, each one of them has kind of a unique skill set. You know, we've got Cam Ball, who's 6'7", and Sapp, who's a shorter guy, but, you know, he'll hit you, and he's athletic. And of course, we had Ryan on the roster. So, just the biggest thing was experience, like you said. I wouldn't say necessarily, hey, a Power 4 guy or a group,
11: right,
12: just somebody that had played snaps.
11: What does this offense need at the tight end spot? Because there are times, right, you're going to line up next to the tackle, and there are times you're going to be flexed out and you're out there with the wide receivers. Like, there's a difference there that you need.
12: Yeah, absolutely. I think the first thing, whether it's a high school kid or a portal guy or – you know, is the versatility piece. Like, you got to have a guy that maybe isn't the best at any one given area, but can do it all. And, you know, there'll be some games, like you said, there'll be some games where we'll get targeted a lot, and there'll be other games where we're just asked to block or pass pro.

0: doing. So the first thing is the versatility piece, and then the second thing, I think specifically the tight end position is the mental side of it. Like, you got to have a guy that doesn't mind getting his hands dirty and kind of grinding things out and isn't all about the stats or the me stuff and just wants to get in there and do what he's asked to do.
1: What has changed in your room? What has changed as far as a coach goes because of the frequency of guys coming in and out because of the portal? How's that made your job more difficult?
0: I think obviously everybody's dealing with it, but I think if it starts at the top. If you can hang your hat on good cultural roots and the ones that do stick around are typically the ones that have bought in and kind of help other guys, like a Ryan Ward, for instance. I think that's a huge piece of it, because if they don't buy into that part of it, they're not going to have a whole lot of success here. So just again, top down and looking to other players that have stuck it out and been here that can kind of help bring that culture part along.
1: We mentioned earlier, I think it was before you got here, that if you take away the service academies, then West Virginia is number one right now in running the football.
0: That's right.
1: From where it was a year ago to where it is today, why, how?
0: Yeah, I think the first thing is obviously we went out and got some good players, right? I think just another year in the system and kind of, being all on the same page and coach, Rick Trickett has been with Coach Rodriguez for years, even before now, and kind of understands the system and everybody just being on the same page. But I think at every position, we upgraded from a recruiting standpoint, it isn't just, running backs or O-line, and obviously Mike can run the ball, but our receivers do a great job blocking on the perimeter, or tight ends, whether it's perimeter in the core. It's just kind of a full unit thing, and that's what we want to hang our hat on. We want to be able to run the ball, line up, and the guys across from us, they know we're going to run the ball and still be able to have success with it. And then that's what opens up the pass game, right? So, that's been first is going out to get the players, and then second is just another year and everybody knowing what Coach Rodney wants.
1: Coach him up. All right, we invite you to stay tuned. We've got more coming up. We return to you after this from United Bank, West Virginia's bank, proud to be united with the Mountaineers.
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14: 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Now, back to Kegler Sports Bar and Grill for more of tonight's show. Once again, here's Tony Caridi.
1: And Mountaineer tight ends coach Michael Nyswander is with us here on the program. Let's jump into a little Cincinnati at this point. And you start the process yesterday. You guys start looking after you put Arizona to bed. You start looking at tape for you. Where do your eyeballs go first when you start looking at what your guys are going to be dealing with?
0: Yeah, so like you said, we'll jump in there on Sunday and try to put the last one behind us and get right into it. So obviously we're looking at the defensive side, right, and the offense. So solid team that this coordinators knew this year. He was at Army past couple times, and we've had some people that have gone against him before, so there's kind of some familiarity. But play hard, play fast. Got some transfers in there that have been playing well, so we'll have our hands full for sure.
1: What you'll be seeing in regard to fronts, even odd, multiple, they just bounce around a little bit?
0: Yeah, it's not as multiple as some others we've seen, but they'll get to four down and play cover three, cover four. So, but they're sound in what they do, and like I said, they run around and play hard, and we'll have our hands full.
1: Had you ever seen as much heat as Arizona brought?
0: Yeah, I mean, going into the game, we knew it was going to be one of those games. I think it was something like the game before, they had like 60 snaps and 40-something were pressures. We tell our guys all the time, though, since fall camp, there isn't a whole lot of stuff we haven't seen, right? So kind of getting those looks in the off season and having a library or an archive that we can kind of go back to and prepare ourselves for.
1: What does it tell you about your group? I mean, that defense of Arizona only allowed 72 yards the previous week to Cincinnati, and you guys put three bills on that. What does that tell you about what you guys have right now? Where can this thing go?
0: Yeah, I mean, obviously, like we were talking a little bit ago about recruiting, I think obviously it shows, we got some really good players across the board, but also guys that work really hard and, know what we're trying to get accomplished and come to work every day, whether it's, after a win or after a loss. They kind of keep that same hard hat mentality and back to work mentality, and there's always room for improvement. I mean, even putting up numbers like that, like you said, there was a lot that was still left out there and some points that were left out there that, we've harped on and we're going to try to clean up and continue to get this thing rolling.
1: Michael, everyone wants to run the football. Like every team, every coach, they want to run the football. Why does Rich and why has he had the success that he does? Because everyone tries to do it.
0: Yeah. Well, first, I think it's a mindset. Like Coach is always talking about, we want to be the more physical team. We want to be in situations where we're going to line up and you may know the play that's coming at you, but you still can't stop it, right? So I think it, obviously Coach Rod and the system he's been really good at for a really long time. I mean, he knows there isn't a whole lot he hasn't seen, so he knows the answers to certain things that can arise during a game. So the adjustments are easy for us, right? And then, but again, I think more so it's just how, we try to train our guys and throw a lot of hard stuff or a lot of adversity their way and just try to make them be the tougher group.
1: Let me ask you this, and jumping off the topic, let's talk a little recruiting, and you on an individual note. What part of the process do you enjoy in recruiting?
0: Honestly, it's what I love about, being in the room with the guys on a day-to-day basis too. But as far as recruiting goes, I love the relationships part of it. I love trying to figure out, if a particular prospect is our type of guy, and it's not just, turning on the film and seeing if he can run fast or block well, or, it's getting to know him and the type of competitive character he's got and, if he's going to fit our program. I think that – sometimes is way more important than the stats he puts up or anything. Is he a fit to what we do and what our culture is?
1: Well, let's get into a couple of the young guys that you do have in your room. Cade Bush is out of the state of Minnesota.
0: And you've
1: got a young man from the Eastern Panhandle by the name of Anderson,
0: who's really
1: a talented player. Give me an update on those guys.
0: Yeah, so got three of those two you mentioned, and then Sam Hamilton from Cincinnati, Ohio. But all three have done a really good job, and some are developing better in the weight room than others, and some are developing better in the playbook better than others, but they're all working really hard, and I think they'll all be able to help us in the near future.
1: Let's talk a little bit about Xavier, because he's a guy that people here in West Virginia know. So I've talked to him, and he says, hey, I got to get a lot bigger, but you guys really like the tangible things. You think, what can he grow into?
0: Yeah, I mean, that's one thing in recruiting, is if you find a guy like Xavier that is really athletic. He played both sides of the ball in high school. He's a great pass rusher and obviously a tight end and can kind of do everything. So he had that versatility we were looking for and the athleticism we were looking for. And with a weight room like we have and with, strength coaches like Mike Joseph and Parker, we feel confident that, hey, we can put the weight on him. He's got the skill set. Let's get him in here. And he was also – he wasn't an early enrollee because he played basketball. So he's kind of late getting in the weight room as well. But just a really athletic player, a tough player, a guy that likes to put his face in it, and like you said, a little longer, he'll put on the right weight, and I think he's really going to be able to help us.
1: All right, final break to take. We invite you to stay tuned. 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
1: Michael Nyswander is our guest here. We're into our final segment of the show here at Kegler's Sports Bar. And

0: You've been busy, man. I mean, I'm taking a look at your resume here, your coaching history. Florida Atlantic, 2017 through 2018. Florida Atlantic, Director of Player Development, 18 and 19. Samford, 19-20. Ole Miss, 20 through 23. You started as an offensive analyst, became the senior offensive analyst. And then, I'm assuming that is where paths crossed with Rich. Jacksonville State, 23 and 24. And then you came here with Rich on his first staff. So what did you know about Rich before you met him? And then what made you go like, okay, I'm going to kind of tie into this guy. And if he's interested, I'm going to follow him.
1: Yeah, I mean, you know, like I said, I grew up in a football town. So obviously growing up, not to age Coach Rodriguez, but growing up, you know, he was the man. Like everybody, you know, everybody wanted Coach Rodriguez to be at their school, right? So obviously knew him from like a growing up fan type thing. And then this coaching world, it's crazy. It's a big fraternity, really. And the longer I'm in it, you know, the more it grows. But so I knew some people that had been with Coach Rodriguez and were close with him, and I knew a tight end job had come open, and it was back in the state that I grew up in, about 45 minutes away from where I grew up. And so had a buddy of mine reach out and got an interview, and then did an interview with Coach Rod and Dusty and Raquel on a Zoom meeting, and then the rest was kind of history from there, and it's been great.
0: Yeah. When you mentioned you're from Alabama, right? So now you're on staff with one of the most legendary, if not the most legendary, right, Mountaineer of all time, and Pat White,
1: uh-huh.
0: Right? So like it is kind of it is a small world, how kind of people know people, and it just kind of crosses over.
1: Yeah, and Pat's a little older than me, but again, like he was a legend in the state of Alabama, and so there's some friendly. He went to, you know, at the time a powerhouse at Daphne, and I graduated from Hoover, which was kind of a powerhouse. They were always duking it out in the state championship games, and so there's some healthy locker room banter that goes on with me and him. So.
0: You're underselling Hoover. Like Hoover is like a huge, huge, right?
1: It's a
0: factory.
1: Yeah, I think right now I keep up with them still. Obviously, I think right now they're struggling. They're like 4-4 or something like that. But yeah, they've
0: give me some names.
1: Well, there's been Chad Jackson was a receiver. Josh Chapman, a defensive lineman, Marlon Humphrey's still playing. So there's been some guys that have made it to the NFL and gone to different universities and played. We actually had a guy, he was a senior when I was a freshman, that played corner here. I don't know if you remember the name, Pat Miller.
0: Absolutely,
1: Pat Miller. He was a great Hoover player.
0: Yeah.
1: And, so, yeah.
0: Number 24, I want to say off the top of my head, right?
1: Mm-hmm.
0: 24, yeah. I can't remember names. Sometimes I can just remember. I can remember. Yeah, he's a good player.
1: Mm-hmm.
0: Yeah, he was a good player. Recruiting-wise, do you have an area, or are you, like, how are you guys fanning out? I know it's not as much geographic as it used to be. Is it more position-based when you go out?
1: Yeah, I think we start kind of from a position standpoint, and then obviously if there's area, we want to recruit the surrounding states like it's our backyard, and we try to do a good job of that. But, you know, for instance, I got 8 guys in my room right now. They're from 8 different states, you know, so I think that's kind of standard to the whole roster is being pretty diverse and getting guys from all areas. We just want to find the guys that fit us and can play, right? So we won't limit ourselves to a certain state or anything like that. We try to go out and get the best guys.
0: This is the most northern location that you've lived in. What's this been like for you?
1: Yeah, and actually my dad is from Pittsburgh, and I was born in Pittsburgh.
0: Really?
1: Yeah, so and my uncle, who's actually going to be at the game this weekend, is a West Virginia graduate. So
0: get out of here.
1: Yeah, it's kind of full circle. I grew up most of my time in the South, but I've been traveling up here since I was a kid up to Pittsburgh.
0: How about that? You said your dad was in the radio business?
1: He is, yep.
0: Still is. What's he do?
1: He's got a local talk show
0: down
1: in Birmingham, yeah, that syndicates through Alabama.
0: So, really? Yeah. New stuff, sports stuff?
1: Yeah, he's boring. He's boring now.
0: So how about that? That's wild.
1: Yeah.
0: That's wild. Mm-hmm. it's a small world, man, how like the whole thing just kind of rolls over.
1: Full circle, yeah.
0: Final thoughts here in the last couple of minutes or so. Biggest thing you want to see, not only from the offense, but from your guys this week, what's the big challenge in front of you? What must you guys be able to do?
1: Yeah, I told them, you know, at the beginning yesterday when we kind of put the last game behind us, you know, I want to see a group out of my room that isn't affected by adversity. You know, that's been, it's been a rough 3 weeks and the ball's bounced the other way. You know, whereas I kind of broke it into four quarters. The first quarter of the year, we went 3-0, and the second quarter, you know, 0-3. And I said, hey, we still got the third and fourth quarter, and people remember how you finish in the fourth quarter. So I want to see how they handle this adversity and how they play the next play. And because I think there's a lot of really good football and a lot of good things ahead for West Virginia.
0: Yeah, certainly hope so. Michael, appreciate your time very much.
1: Thank you.
0: There he is. Michael Nicewander here with us. And great to have Isabella, the birthday girl, with us as well. And Nicholas with us as well. And they're going to go home and they're going to sleep very well. Except Nicholas, I'm not sure. He might have just taken down a full 16-ounce soda. He might be up till 2. He may be up until 2 o'clock. All right. Hey, don't forget that on Saturday, again, we're going with an early start time at the stadium. It's a 12 o'clock kick. Pre-game coverage on the Mountaineer Sports Network begins at 9 a.m. Also, I will let you know that next Sunday, we will be on with Mountaineer Basketball. West Virginia takes on the Maryland Terrapins in Maryland on Sunday at 3 o'clock. Pre-game coverage on the MSN side of things will begin at 2 p.m. That'll do it for us. For our producer back at Mission Control, Andrew Allison. For our engineer, producer on site, Pat Sargent, Rich Rodriguez, and Michael Nicewander. That'll do it for us. Thanks for being with us. For the Rich Rodriguez Show from Kegler Sports Bar, have yourself a good night, everybody.

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